0: Music from Sabrina Teitelbaum, who performs as Blondshell. Track is called Heart Has to Work So Hard. It's from her new record, Violins. It's due out in 2 weeks. Up next, we're in the vault with a live performance taped for this show by one of the best folk trios of the 21st century. That's when we get back to World Cafe.
1: Here's your LX18 Storm Tracker forecast. For tonight, the sky clear. Temperatures, boy, are they warmer than last night. Overnight lows will stay in the low 70s. Your day tomorrow, it's partly to mostly sunny. Could see a stray storm try and pop up. Not a big chance. We're headed to the mid-90s. We'll stay low into mid-90s on Thursday. I'm Chief Meteorologist Bill Meck on WUKY.
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0: Live from the archives, it's World Cafe. Please prepare yourself for a few live recordings from bands and artists who have visited over the last 35 years. Doesn't take much preparation. We'll just play those songs. Nickel Creek, one of our favorite bands. They've been on the show a bunch. Talking about the siblings, Sarah Watkins, Sean Watkins, and of course, Chris Thiele. This goes back to 2005. When they visited to play When in Rome. Here is Nickel Creek on World Cafe.

0: 10,000 Maniacs from 1987's In My Tribe. That's Like the Weather on World Cafe. Coming up, morning music, including a song from a Harrisonburg, Virginia band written about a Harrisonburg, Virginia icon. Yeah, that's right. And that's next on World Cafe.
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0: Welcome back. It's World Cafe. Hey, I am Kaleo. Got new music from a Harrisonburg, Virginia band called Dogwood Tales. Their new record, Every Star in Rockingham, has a song about a Harrisonburg, Virginia native, Ralph Sampson. Ralph Sampson, for those unknowing, he was a 7'4" NBA player. He was fantastic. And this song is about playing hoops with him. This is Dogwood Tales on World Cafe.

0: Hockerville River wrapping up this edition of World Cafe. From 2013's The Silver Gymnasium, it's Down, Down the Deep River. Also heard the band with Acadian Driftwood and Dogwood Tales, Ralph Sampson. Hey, thanks so much for listening. We got to go, but before we do, just want to thank our affiliates nationwide who make this show possible. It's a program we produce from WXPN at the University of Pennsylvania in Philadelphia. Until next time, this has been World Cafe from NPR.
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4: My name is Elena Moore, and I am a political reporter at NPR. So I started really covering young voters in 2022, the first year the oldest members of Generation Z were eligible to run for Congress. The importance of this group really can't be overstated. By 2028, Gen Z and millennial voters will make up more than half of the electorate. One of the unifying issues is this widespread feeling of the American dream, so to speak, being unattainable, and it's shaping the way they think about politics. You know, this reporting isn't meant to speak to only one, to speak, being unattainable, and it's shaping the way they think about politics. You know, this reporting isn't meant to speak to only one generation. 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

0: Here's your LX18 storm tracker forecast. For tonight, the sky clear, temperatures, boy, are they warmer than last night. Overnight lows will stay in the low 70s. Your day tomorrow, it's partly to mostly sunny. Could see a stray storm try and pop up, not a big chance. We're headed to the mid-90s. We'll stay low into mid-90s on Thursday. I'm Chief Meteorologist Bill Meck on WUKY.
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0: Here's your Lakes 18 Storm Tracker forecast. A partly to mostly sunny sky today. Hot. High temperatures, mid-90s. The record is 96. Will be close. Very small storm chance. Fair, warm tonight, mid-70s. Partly to mostly sunny, muggy again tomorrow. Again, near record warmth. High temperatures, low in mid-90s. I'm Chief Meteorologist Bill Meck on WKY.
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0: me. Oh, that's how he loves me.
1: Here's your LX 18 Storm Tracker forecast. A partly to mostly sunny sky today. Hot. High temperatures, mid-90s. The record is 96. We'll be close. Very small storm chance. Fair, warm tonight, mid-70s. Partly to mostly sunny, muggy again tomorrow. Again, near record warmth. High temperatures, low in mid-90s. I'm Chief Meteorologist Bill Meck on WUKY.
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1: 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Contagious
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0: Here's your LX18 storm tracker forecast. A partly to mostly sunny sky today. Hot. High temperatures, mid-90s. The record is 96. Will be close. Very small storm chance. Fair, warm tonight, mid-70s. Partly to mostly sunny, muggy again tomorrow. Again, near record warmth. High temperatures, low in mid-90s. I'm Chief Meteorologist Bill Meck on WKY.
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0: Here's your Lakes 18 Storm Tracker forecast. A partly to mostly sunny sky today. Hot. High temperatures, mid-90s. The record is 96. We'll be close. Very small storm chance. Fair, warm tonight, mid-70s. Partly to mostly sunny, muggy again tomorrow. Again, near record warmth. High temperatures, low in mid-90s. I'm Chief Meteorologist Bill Meck on WUKY.
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0: Here's your LX18 storm tracker forecast. A partly to mostly sunny sky today. Hot. High temperatures, mid-90s. The record is 96. Will be close. Very small storm chance. Fair, warm tonight, mid-70s. Partly to mostly sunny, muggy again tomorrow. Again, near record warmth. High temperatures, low in mid-90s. I'm Chief Meteorologist Bill Mack on WKY.
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0: Here's your Lakes 18 Storm Tracker forecast. A partly to mostly sunny sky today. Hot. High temperatures, mid-90s. The record is 96. Will be close. Very small storm chance. Fair, warm tonight, mid-70s. Partly to mostly sunny, muggy again tomorrow. Again, near record warmth. High temperatures, low in mid-90s. I'm Chief Meteorologist Bill Meck on WKY.
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1: Global warming means fewer ice hazards, right? Not so fast, Jack Frost. This is Sandra Tsinglo with the lowdown on science. Hailstorms are among the costliest weather disasters. They can destroy crops, vehicles, and rooftops. So what happens to hail in a warmer world? Enter Shiri Zhang and team from Beijing University. Using climate projections and hail growth simulations, they investigated how future atmospheric conditions could affect hail size. In warm weather, large hailstones actually become much more common. Why? Warmer air holds more moisture. That extra moisture can fuel stronger winds, suspending hailstones longer and letting them grow bigger before falling. Yet another reason to take climate action, or else we all go to hail in a handbasket.
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0: 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I'm A. Martinez.
10: I'm Leila Faldin.
11: And I'm Michelle Martin. If you've heard the music of Rodrigo Sanchez and Gabriela Quintero even once, you'll know it when you hear it again. It's explosive. It's distinctive. Acoustic guitar, born of their mutual roots in Mexico City, infused with the heat of their first musical love, heavy metal, but then honed by the pressure of making their way without a safety net, busking far from home on the streets of Dublin.
12: This pressure, it was like an espresso machine. It was, you know, so it's completely out of our comfort zone.
13: And that's probably how and why, the sound just became quite unique.
11: But in the quarter century since, the duo, known as Rodrigo y Gabriela, have lived and toured all over the world, contributed to film and TV soundtracks, won a Grammy, even performed for world leaders at the White House, which has given them some time to consider what all their travels have taught them. And they're sharing it in their latest album, Our Home. It begins with the title track, which shows the band's gentler side.

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1: Good morning. You're listening to 91.3 WUKY, NPR Lexington. It is 7:19. I'm Clay Wallace. A heat advisory is in effect through tomorrow as unseasonably hot temperatures continue. Low chances for rain return Friday and through the weekend. It's 75 and fair. Phase 1 of Lexington's extreme heat plan activates at noon and continues through 6 this evening. Lexington's community centers will be open until the early evening with additional cooling stations available. LexTran will provide rides to cooling stations and outreach teams will distribute supplies to those experiencing homelessness.
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0: 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I'm Amy Martinez.
4: I'm Leila Faldin.
5: And I'm Michelle Martin. If you've heard the music of Rodrigo Sanchez and Gabriela Quintero even once, you'll know it when you hear it again. It's explosive. It's distinctive. Acoustic guitar, born of their mutual roots in Mexico City, infused with the heat of their first musical love, heavy metal, but then honed by the pressure of making their way without a safety net, busking far from home on the streets of Dublin.
6: This pressure, it was like an espresso machine. It was, you know, so it's completely out of our comfort zone.
7: And that's probably how and why, the sound just became quite unique.
5: But in the quarter century since, the duo, known as Rodrigo y Gabriela, have lived and toured all over the world, contributed to film and TV soundtracks, won a Grammy, even performed for world leaders at the White House, which has given them some time to consider what all their travels have taught them. And they're sharing it in their latest album, Our Home. It begins with the title track, which shows the band's gentler side.

0: Good morning. It's 729. I'm Clay Wallace. You're listening to 91.3 WUKY. Coming up from the WUKY newsroom, Fayette County's interim superintendent says he hopes to lead the district permanently. Karen Czar will have more. 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
1: Live from NPR News in Washington, I'm Dave Mattingly. Economists say it's likely Americans will soon be paying more to borrow money. This afternoon, the Federal Reserve is expected to announce a quarter-point hike in interest rates. It would be the Fed's first rate increase in more than 3 years and the first under Fed Chair Kevin Warsh, who replaced Jerome Powell back in May. It's been more than 6 months since President Trump launched war with Iran. The Congressional Budget Office says as of August 1st, the war has cost the U.S. more than $38 billion. That number doesn't include damage to American military bases in the Middle East, as NPR's Quill Lawrence reports.
2: The largest cost is the depletion of U.S. munitions, $21 billion this year. The war has used more than half the U.S. stockpile of interceptor missiles, which are often expended to shoot down much cheaper Iranian rockets and drones. CBO estimates those will take 5 years to replenish. The office estimates the war will cost another $2 to $3 billion per month going forward. Higher oil prices worldwide are also hitting the military, as air operations in the war with Iran used an increasing amount of fuel. The Pentagon did not respond to CBO's questions about damage to bases. The CBO did not put a price on American service members killed in action or the future cost to care for disabled veterans. Quill Lawrence, NPR News.
1: This is NPR News from Washington. Hours after the CBO released its report on the cost of war with Iran, the House approved another War Powers Resolution. It seeks to prevent President Trump from continuing the war in the Middle East without congressional approval. This is the third time the House has passed such a measure. 7 Republicans joined their Democratic colleagues to support the resolution, 3 more than the previous vote.
3: I'm Karen Czar for 91.3 WUKY, NPR, Lexington. Fayette County Interim Superintendent Dr. Bill Bradford says he hopes to be considered for the permanent role as the district works to find its financial footing after a punishing budget year. Josh James reports.
4: Bradford told Fox 56 he has deep ties to Fayette County, with a strong 2-decade-long background in education, including in the classroom. He taught at Lafayette High School and holds a degree from Transylvania University. Bradford told the news outlet he understands the assignment any future FCPS superintendent would face and feels confident he could lead the district out of a tumultuous era.
5: You know, the city of Lexington and Fayette County is looking for us to rebound from what the headlines have been thus far, and not just headlines, what the reality has been to date.

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1: 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You're listening to 91.3 WUKY, NPR Lexington. It is 7:42. I'm Clay Wallace. A heat advisory is in effect through tomorrow as unseasonably hot temperatures continue. Low chances for rain return Friday and through the weekend. It is 75 and fair.
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6: Good morning, Mae Martinez. An honor student in upstate New York was suspended for bringing a cup of coffee to class. The school district had banned outside food and drinks. Julie Caputa refused to throw it away as an act of civil disobedience. She argued the new rule had never gotten a required public hearing, so the school board held one. Now teachers decide what's allowed in class. Now, we're not taking sides, but as a morning show, we know better than to get between someone and their coffee. It's Morning Edition.
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6: 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I'm A. Martinez.
8: And I'm Leila Fadel. Good morning. A new feature out today in Vanity Fair looks at Vice President Vance's time at Yale Law School for clues about his political future. It also reveals details about discussions he had with Hillary Clinton's 2016 presidential campaign. Chris Whipple reported that story and joins us now. Good morning, Chris. Thanks for being on the program.
9: Good to be with you.
8: So let's start with that interaction with the Clinton campaign just after Vance graduated Yale. What happened?
9: Well, you know, the story of J.D. Vance and Hillary Clinton in 2016 is amazing, given what Vance said at the time. He said in no uncertain terms that he was opposed to both Hillary Clinton and Donald Trump. He was voting for a third-party candidate, but it turns out that he was privately trying to get Hillary elected. He told an intermediary to the Clinton campaign, I hate Hillary, but I hate Trump more. He can't be elected, and also that Hillary is going to lose, but she doesn't have to. And he was advising this intermediary, get Hillary to the blue wall Midwestern states, stop hanging out with Beyonce in Miami. Later, he was in direct contact with Jake Sullivan, one of Clinton's top aides, shortly after she had made her infamous remark about the deplorables, followers of Trump, and said, she's got to fix this deplorables thing. She's got to get her act together. So it's a pretty amazing story.
8: I mean, especially given where Vance is now, I mean, he's President Trump's vice president. Does this episode, this reporting, and Vance's time at Yale tell you something about who Vance is as a politician?
9: Yeah, it's fascinating because he spent his formative years at Yale Law School as a hillbilly from Appalachia and a Marine just out of Iraq. And it was there that he met someone who would profoundly shape his life. Her name was Amy Chua. I speak to her for my Vanity Fair piece. Mm-hmm. She's better known as the Tiger Mother for a book she wrote on tough love parenting. But she immediately pegged Vance as someone who was going places. She helped him really create Hillbilly Elegy, turn a bunch of musings into a book. And she befriended the star of that class at Yale Law, whose name was Usha Chilakuri, Vance's future wife. So it's a pretty amazing story.
8: What have you heard from either Vance or the White House about your reporting?
9: Well, you know, we did reach out to Vance's office. Vance did something like 33 interviews for Communion. He declined to sit down with me for the Vanity Fair piece. You know, he denies that he was in any way trying to help Hillary win. But the reporting speaks for itself.
8: You also talked to Tucker Carlson for this piece, who's potentially a presidential rival for Vance in 2028, although he says he's not running. What did he tell you about Vance and Trump's response to the release of the Epstein files?
9: Well, it's interesting, and all on the record. And Carlson told me that he thought that Vance was in favor of transparency. He wanted the files released. Trump, on the other hand, according to Carlson, ordered the cover-up. Carlson's words, not mine. I asked him again, what are you saying? He said that Trump ordered the cover-up. Carlson asked Trump why, and the response was, it's just Russiagate, Russiagate, Russiagate, meaning presumably Trump thought it was all just a Democratic hoax.
8: Chris Whipple's latest article is God and Vance at Yale. It's in Vanity Fair. This is NPR News.
1: 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It is 7:49. I'm Clay Wallace. Today it's sunny with a high near 93, heat index values as high as 100, windy with gusts as high as 21 miles per hour, and tonight mostly clear with a low around 73. It is 75 and fair. We've got a stalled vehicle outbound Oliver Lewis Way at West Main Street. The left turn lane is blocked. Traffic information courtesy of the City of Lexington.
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1: Coming up on Marketplace Morning Report, today is a big day for the Federal Reserve. An economist gives her take on interest rates. That's coming up next, right here on 91.3 WUKY. And hey, you may have seen the I Love Public Radio 91.3 signs across central Kentucky. 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
0: 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It's grown from a little show in a tiny studio downtown with one college station airing it to the biggest live audience folk show in the world. 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

0: federal student loan program, and it shows what percentage of a school's recent borrowers are at least 3 months late on their federal loan payments. And it turns out that this non-payment rate, that's what they call it, is a pretty darn good thermometer to gauge a school's health and its quality. So here's what we learned in the data. Borrowers at public and private nonprofit schools, on average, are doing okay. It's the private for-profit schools, Layla, that really got my attention. On average, one in three recent borrowers at these schools are not repaying their federal loans. And then, when you zoom in on the 500 schools with the highest non-payment rates in the whole system, it gets much worse, and the vast majority are private for-profits. Eileen Connor heads the Project on Predatory Student Lending. It's a nonprofit that advocates on behalf of borrowers.
1: These numbers were really jaw-dropping. It's really incredible to me that those schools are still in the program. They're still eligible today. They're still enrolling students today. They're still burdening people with debt today. I find it almost incomprehensible.
2: What should people know about what's happening at these schools?
0: Well, it is complicated. Many of these schools fit a pattern. Mm-hmm. They market short-term career training, especially to vulnerable, lower-income students who are hoping to become hairstylists, electricians, dental assistants, HVAC techs. I called one of the schools on this list, UEI College, where more than half of its recent students are not repaying their loans. In raw numbers, Layla, that is more than 17,000 borrowers late on their payments.
2: Wow.
0: UEI spokesman Joseph Cockrell told me they are, quote, concerned, they need to do better, and that it is all hands on deck right now, reaching out to these borrowers. He says a big part of the problem, though, is the pandemic payment pause, plus all the Biden-era talk of loan forgiveness, left borrowers feeling really confused.
3: That they didn't know the status of their loans, thought their loans were forgiven, didn't know when or if they had to start repaying.
0: Here's the thing, though, Layla. Student loan experts I talked with also said at many of these schools, there's something else going on, something that was true even before the pandemic. If you look at some of these schools' completion rates or their job placement rates, they're often not very good. So too many students are taking out federal loans funded by taxpayers, but they're not paying them back because all that training doesn't lead to a better job.
2: So, Corey, can anything be done about all this?
0: Well, for the moment, no. And that's because the Education Department's accountability system, which punishes schools with high loan default rates, was also paused during the pandemic, and it's taken a while to ramp back up. But the Trump administration chose to publish this data, and it's made clear it's not happy about it, about the results. I was talking with one student loan expert at a conservative-leaning think tank the other day, Layla, and he told me, look, a private lender would probably stop issuing loans to schools with non-payment rates this high. So why, he asked, does it make sense for taxpayers?
2: NPR education correspondent Corey Turner. Thank you, Corey.
0: You're welcome.
2: This is NPR News.
4: 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It is 8:42. I'm Clay Wallace. Today, sunny with a high near 93, heat index values as high as 100, windy with gusts as high as 21 miles per hour. Tonight, mostly clear with a low around 73, and tomorrow, sunny with a high near 93. It is 74 and fair.
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4: Kentucky Governor Andy Beshear has proclaimed September 21st through 26th as Fall Prevention Awareness Week to increase public awareness of fall-related injuries and deaths among older adults in Kentucky. More on the dangers and prevention strategies up next on Dr. Greg Davis on Medicine.
6: There's a tiny insect in Florida that spreads a bacteria that's killed off much of the state's citrus trees.
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9: Falls continue to pose a growing health and safety concern for Kentucky's aging population. Last year alone, over 10,000 Kentuckians aged 65 and older were hospitalized as the result of fall-related injuries. In response to this growing risk, Kentucky Governor Andy Beshear has proclaimed September 21 through 26 as Fall Prevention Awareness Week. Dr. Roy Tapp is with the UK College of Public Health and is coordinator of the Kentucky Safe Aging Coalition.
10: Falls are often the number one reason why people come to the emergency room. Sometimes people don't always admit that they have fallen because of pride or whatever reasons. And from what I understand from emergency rooms, they just are getting overwhelmed with the fall-related patients.
9: Well, looking at the statistics that I've encountered, it would seem like it would be a rare Kentucky family indeed that hasn't been touched in some way by an older person falling. If not themselves, then a parent, an aunt, an uncle, a relative. It's such a problem. I understand Governor Beshear has proclaimed September 21st through the 26th as Fall Prevention Awareness Week, and you have, along with your organization, a seminar coming up. Can you tell us a little bit about that? And I understand it's free and open to the public.
10: Yes, on September 24th from 10 o'clock to 4 o'clock, we will have our annual virtual summit, the Fall Prevention Awareness Week event for the state of Kentucky. Governor Beshear's office did offer the proclamation. We have it on our website and we send it to anybody who wants it. The summit has 7 guest speakers from across the state. It's a wide array of experts in the field giving their presentations. We do give out CEUs, continuing education units. For nursing, it's 6.18 units. For community health worker, 5.1. And then for social work, 5.1 as well. So we try to do everything we can to meet the audience, the attendees' needs in these presentations, because for all of us, there are similarities in what we do with all related patients, but at the same time, we're in our own unique professional fields, and we have our own unique aspects to addressing the issue.
9: Well, Roy, before we part, is there anything else you would want our listeners to know about this growing problem of falls in older Kentuckians?
10: I would say that we just have to take individual responsibility, and that is assess our homes where most falls occur, make sure they're safe. If there are objects like flower pots or baskets with stuff in it on the stairs, consider moving those. Any rugs, get rid of them or anchor them down. Get some night lights, grab bars for the kitchens, clean up wet spills. Something I've noticed more and more in my travels is that people will have a refrigerator with the ice dispenser, water dispenser, and when they get water, it spills on the floor and they have a paper towel mopping it up. And if you slip on that, you're going to hit the counter probably. When it comes to outside stairs or inside stairs, mark the edges somehow. Paint the outside edges so that people will know with poor eyesight, and good eyesight is a prerequisite for fall prevention. And inside, use carpet tape or duct tape on the edge of the stairs. And yes, we can spend a lot of time addressing these home modifications. But this is where we live, at home, and we need to take the responsibilities to address situations. And if we need help, ask for it.
9: My thanks today to Dr. Roy Tapp, coordinator of the Kentucky Safe Aging Coalition, for talking with us about Fall Prevention Awareness Week. For more information, visit our website at WUKY.org. 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
4: 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Good morning. It is 8:49. I'm Clay Wallace. A heat advisory is in effect through tomorrow as unseasonably hot temperatures continue. Low chances for rain return Friday and persist through the weekend. It is 74 and fair. Phase 1 of Lexington's extreme heat plan activates at noon today and continues through 6 this evening. Lexington's community centers will be open until the early evening with additional cooling stations available. LexTran will provide rides to cooling stations and outreach teams will distribute supplies to those experiencing homelessness. It is 74 and fair.
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13: From Marketplace in Washington, I'm Kimberly Adams. In about 5 hours, we'll get the U.S. Central Bank's decision on interest rates. Markets are betting right now that the Federal Reserve will hike rates, maybe 0.25 percentage point. Marketplace's Nancy Marshall-Genzer has more.
15: After the central bank's last meeting on interest rates in July, Federal Reserve Chair Kevin Warsh was accused of not clearly explaining the central bank's decision to hold rates steady. Claudia Sahm is a former Fed economist who's now chief economist at New Century Advisors. She'll be looking for some specific words and phrases today, especially anything that could shed light on what'll happen later this year.
16: If the Fed talks about taking out insurance or trying to manage some of the risks, when it takes that approach, it tends to be more modest increases in interest rates.
15: Like, say, a half percentage point in total over several months versus an extended rate hiking cycle like during the pandemic and its aftermath. Sahm says Warsh doesn't need to be so specific he boxes the Fed in and limits its choices in the future, but she would like an explanation of the thinking behind today's decision. I'm Nancy Marshall-Genzer for Marketplace.
13: Let's do the numbers. Dow, S&P, and NASDAQ futures are up in the 0.2 to 0.5 percent range, with the Dow future up 85 points. The 10-year Treasury yield is down at 4.98%.
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1: Global warming means fewer ice hazards, right? Not so fast, Jack Frost. This is Sandra Tsinglo with the lowdown on science. Hailstorms are among the costliest weather disasters. They can destroy crops, vehicles, and rooftops. So what happens to hail in a warmer world? Enter Shiri Zhang and team from Beijing University. Using climate projections and hail growth simulations, they investigated how future atmospheric conditions could affect hail size. In warm weather, large hailstones actually become much more common. Why? Warmer air holds more moisture. That extra moisture can fuel stronger winds, suspending hailstones longer and letting them grow bigger before falling. Yet another reason to take climate action, or else we all go to hail in a handbasket.
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5: Live from NPR News in Washington, I'm Dave Mattingly. Credit cards and auto loans might soon be more expensive. This afternoon, the Federal Reserve is expected to announce a quarter-point hike in interest rates. It would be the Fed's first rate increase in more than 3 years and the first under Fed Chair Kevin Warsh. He replaced Jerome Powell back in May, with President Trump calling on the Federal Reserve to lower rates. A Senate committee meets today to consider three Trump administration picks for top jobs at the Department of Health and Human Services. NPR's Selena Simmons-Duffin says they include the president's latest choice to be Surgeon General.
6: President Trump's pick for Surgeon General is Dr. Nicole Sapphire, a radiologist and former Fox News commentator. She is the third person he has nominated for the role. The U.S. has not had a Surgeon General for almost 2 years. Also testifying before senators is Chris Klomp, a former health tech executive who's been running much of the day-to-day operations of HHS since February. He's the nominee to serve as Deputy Secretary of HHS. And the third nominee up for consideration is Dr. Timothy Westlake, a Wisconsin-based emergency medicine physician. He has been nominated to serve as Assistant Secretary for Mental Health and Substance Use. Selena Simmons-Duffin, NPR News, Washington.
5: Moments ago, stocks on Wall Street opened higher. This is NPR News from Washington. Prosecutors in Southern California say Nick Reiner will not face the death penalty if he's convicted of killing his parents. Reiner's parents, Hollywood director and actor Rob Reiner and wife Michelle Singer Reiner, a photographer and producer, were found stabbed to death inside their home in Los Angeles last December. If found guilty of their slayings, prosecutors say the maximum penalty Nick Reiner would face would be life in prison without the possibility of parole. A new report shows nearly half the school districts in the U.S. are dealing with deteriorating school buildings and other related problems. NPR's Janaki Mehta has more.
7: Extreme indoor temperatures, plumbing, and structural damage are some of the common problems plaguing America's deteriorating public school buildings. The Government Accountability Office, or GAO, is an independent federal watchdog. Its report this week found that in the 2024-25 school year, one in five districts canceled school because of facilities issues. The cancellations affected about 2 million students, who lost about 3.5 million days of learning as a result. According to the GAO, 55% of districts said they simply don't have enough money for building upkeep. The results come from a national survey and visits to nine districts in Alabama, Maine, and Oregon. Janaki Mehta, NPR News.
5: On Wall Street, the Dow is up 32 points. I'm Dave Mattingly, NPR News, in Washington.
8: On Monday's Today Explained, we talked about Islamophobia. 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It's time for some good news. So, on Wednesday's show, we're going to talk about some major medical breakthroughs that could help tens of millions of people dealing with Alzheimer's.
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9: Kroger has established the Kroger Community Rewards Program for charitable contributions. 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

0: Listener supported radio 91.3 WUKY, Susanna Hoffs of the Bangles. She's having a pretty big year. She turned 67, but she has a brand new album, her seventh solo album. It's called The List, featuring that single there, Casablanca. I didn't realize how much Susanna Hoffs has done since the Bangles. Probably the most successful out of the founding members of the group. Has done a bunch of different things, including acting. She's been in a bunch of films. If you look at her her page, she's got all kinds of appearances in all kinds of movies and stuff. But still making a good career with music. Got a great voice and a good song there, Casablanca. You also heard in the sets Death Cab for Cutie with My Mirror Speaks off the Open Door EP. Yes, that was Sir Paul McCartney and Wings from the Venus and Mars album with Letting Go. Bridget Calls Me Baby with I Can Take the Sun Out of the Sky. That's a brand new single from them. Also, Jack Johnson with Milky Chance, Don't Let Me Down. And on top of the set, B.B. King celebrating B.B.'s birthday today, born on this day back in 1925. Would have been 101 years ago. So that's worth playing some music from B.B. King. Every day I have the blues from the 1964 concert and the album released live at the Reel. Every day I have the blues. Joe Conkright hanging out with you. And if you got the blues, well, we'll give you some music to shake those blues away. We got Miles Smith on deck. Also Buffalo Traffic Jam and... we'll hear something else squeezed in. Oh, Marshall Crenshaw. We got Marshall Crenshaw on deck. It's all coming up in just a little bit on WUKY's Rockin' Roots. It's going to be another hot day in the bluegrass. Looking at a high around 93. The heat index value is going to be as high as 100. It's also going to be kind of breezy today as well. We could see 20-mile-an-hour gusts. I don't know if that's going to provide any relief. Probably just a distraction. It's just going to be hot. And there is a heat advisory warning in effect. In fact, phase one of Lexington's extreme heat plan activates at noon and continues through six this evening. And there's going to be Lexington Community Centers open early in the evening with additional cooling stations all over Lexington, Arbor Youth Services, Lexington Rescue Mission, and many others. Lextran is also providing rides to cooling stations, and outreach teams will be distributing supplies to those experiencing homelessness. So definitely be careful out there and check up on your neighbors and friends and family, and make sure everybody's doing all right as we get through this hot period as the summer closes out. Overnight, mostly clear, low of 73. Again, another very hot day, 93 for your high. 30% chance of showers and storms on Friday. May cool it off just a little bit, but not much. Still looking at a high around 88 on Friday. And then as we peek ahead to the weekend, again, very hot still in the 90s. It's 82 now and sunny at WUKY.
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They're going to be at the Bourbon and Beyond Festival. They're scheduled to perform on Saturday, September 26th, the same day the Red Clay Strays and Chris Stapleton and Jason Isbell. Heavy on.

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0: Thank you so much for choosing WUKY, where NPR rocks at 91.3. Today we remember, celebrate the birthday of one of the drummers for The Who, the guy that replaced Keith Moon in The Who, Kenny Jones. He was already a Rock and Roll Hall of Famer with Small Faces and The Faces, but Kenny Jones joined The Who, and this is one of the songs from his time with the band, Eminence Front, The Who, on Kenny Jones' birthday today. By the way, he's 78.

0: Rockin' Roots, 91.3 WKY. Hot Slob, name of the song from Sylvan Esso. Their new album is called Ow Infinity, and it's actually the infinity symbol. They're a good song there from Sylvan Esso. Also, Leon Bridges in that set from his new album, Happiness Anytime, a song called Light the Way. We start off 1982 from the album It's Hard, The Who with Eminence Front, featuring Kenny Jones on the drums. Kenny replacing Keith Moon with The Who and played with him on some great recordings, including that one. Kenny celebrating his 78th birthday today. Still to come, U2. We've got Jimmy Cliff covering something from The Clash, and we've also got The Pretenders on WUKY's Rockin' Roots.
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The unmistakable Chrissy Hynde in The Pretenders from the 1994 album Last of the Independents. Well, album cut there, Rebel Rock Me. You heard Jimmy Cliff with something off his Rebirth album, a version of The Clash's Guns of Brixton. And you had U2 with their new single, Street of Dreams. Pretty solid set there. It's University of Kentucky Public Radio, 91.3 WUKY Lexington, WUKY HD1, streaming at WUKY.org. Today is Collect Rocks Day. I'm sure you had that on your calendar. You're going to be collecting some rock music on the other side. Valerie June with New Sounds. We've got Chuck Prophet and also Charlie Crockett. We'll hear Orville Peck and a whole lot more coming up in the next hour of Rock and Roots, including something from Kate Bush. It was on this day 41 years ago that her classic album Hounds of Love came out, and so we'll hear something from that album right after news from NPR. Keep it right here on 91.3. It's where NPR rocks.

0: Listener-supported radio, 91.3 WUKY. Good stuff from Brandon Flowers of The Killers. A couple of weeks back, I had a chance to have a conversation with Brandon. We did a Zoom call together, and he told me that that song, they were looking for another additional song to record, and they're like, do you got anything? And he had that song, but he was going to record it in a much different way. And they kind of slowed it down a little bit and let the story come more to the center of it, and totally reworked the song into that tune, and it ended up being a number one Americana hit for Brandon. You can find that interview up on our website at WUKY.org. Look on the Rock and Roots page if you haven't checked that out. It's a pretty cool conversation. That's off the new album Thrasher. And he's out there on tour, unfortunately not anywhere near us, but hopefully he'll get through here sometime soon. We talked about that as in that conversation. We started off 1985 with an album that was released on this day in 85, the album Hounds of Love. We heard the title cut from Kate Bush, followed it up with Stephanie Finch and her husband Chuck Prophet off the album The Land That Time Forgot, a great song called Marathon. Valerie June sang Smokestack, brand new single from her, kind of a reworking of Smokestack Lightning, her own style. And squeezed in the middle, the late, great Raul Malo of the Mavericks from his solo album, The Lucky One. We heard the title cut there. Joe Conkright hanging out with you on National Cinnamon Raisin Day. I know you had that on your schedule. Also World Barber Day. Might have some haircut songs before all is said and done. And celebrating a bunch of birthdays, including B.B. King's birthday. Definitely got some B.B. King later this hour. We'll also hear The Little Willies featuring Richard Julian and Nora Jones. We've got Jenny Lewis with Elvis Costello and the latest from Charlie Crockett. It's all coming up in just a little bit on WUKY's Rockin' Roots. Heat advisory in effect through tomorrow. Unseasonably hot temperatures as the summer is winding down in a rude way. I don't know how else to say it. I'm looking at a high around 93 today. That heat index is going to be around 100. A little breezy as well. We could see 20-mile-an-hour gusts, so keep that in mind. That'll be like a hot breath on your neck, for sure. Overnight, low of 73. Thursday, sunshine, high of 93. Still going to be very hot tomorrow. 88 for a high on your Friday. That's bringing it down just a little bit because there is a chance of showers and storms, about a 30% chance. Highs in the 90s on Saturday and Sunday. Another chance of showers on Sunday. And right now, 87, sunny, WUKY.
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0: Listener-supported radio, 91.3 WKY, Charlie Crockett from the Clovis album, The Hallelujah Trail. You heard Jenny Lewis from her fantastic 2008 album, Acid Tongue, singing Carpetbaggers with Elvis Costello. And we had Nora Jones and Richard Julian and the gang, the Little Willies from 2006, from their debut album. They did two albums together. That was from their first album, that song, Easy as Rain. On the way, some Monrovia, Orville Peck, and B.B. King.
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0: Thank you so much for choosing WUKY, where NPR rocks at 91.3. Today is the birthday of B.B. King, who's somewhere up there in the great gig in the sky, probably taking a guitar solo. 101 years ago, back in 1925, B.B. King was born, and so many amazing recordings. We're going to go back to 1999 for this one from the album Let the Good Times Roll. It was an album that was obviously a labor of love for B.B. It's a tribute to the music of Louis Jordan, the king of the jukebox. It's got a lot of great guest stars on it, including Dr. John. In fact, he won a Grammy for a duet that he did with Dr. John, Is You Is or Is You Ain't My Baby. But we're going to play this one because I like this song. Another one from the Louis Jordan catalog. And it's credited to Fleecy Moore, who was the wife of Louis Jordan at the time. And he had a lot of songs that he put under her name, even though he wrote this song. It's a song that B.B. King recorded many times live over his recording career and also in

told me to leave Caledonia alone. No kidding, that's what she said. She said, son, the woman ain't no good. Leave her alone. But mama didn't know what Caledonia's been putting down. So I'm going down to Caledonia's house and ask her just one more time. Caledonia, Caledonia, what make your big head so hard?

0: Orville Peck on listener-supported radio 91.3 WKY. That Masked Man from South Africa. The new album's called Mule, Too Little, Too Late. Monrovia before that was a tune called Field Song off the Bloodline record. And B.B. King on top from 1999 off the album Let the Good Times Roll, his tribute to the music of Louis Jordan. We heard B.B.'s version of Caledonia, and Dr. John playing piano on that one. Still to come, some Fontaines D.C. out of Dublin, Ireland. Also Shovels and Rope on deck on WUKY's Rockin' Roots.
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WKYY NPR rocks at 91.3. Beck from his Odelay album. And they'll play that one because it's World Barber Day. So get yourself a devil's haircut. Why not? Here's the thing about that song. That's 30 years old. Kind of blows my mind. That album, Odelay, a terrific album for Beck. Kind of a breakthrough album for him, jumping into the mainstream. Of course, Beck still continues to make awesome music. Still 30 years old. Is that classic rock? Perhaps. You heard Marianne, or Marianne if you prefer, from Fontaines, D.C., from the Dopamine Chamber album, new music on Rockin' Roots. Shovels and Rope in there with Oh Be Joyful. You heard it on University of Kentucky Public Radio, 91.3 WUKY Lexington, WUKY HD1, streaming at WUKY.org. A lot of reason to be joyful because we've got more music after news from NPR and state and local news from our award-winning WUKY news team. On the way, some Black Keys, Alabama Shakes, singer-songwriter Josh Rouse, The New Constellations, and we'll hear another haircut song from George Thorogood and the Destroyers. Stay with us. The music continues after NPR News headlines and WUKY News.

0: Live from NPR News in Washington, I'm Lakshmi Singh. Investors are predicting that the Federal Reserve will raise interest rates later today. NPR's Scott Horsley reports the central bank is trying to tamp down stubborn inflation.
1: Inflation has been above the Fed's 2% target for more than 5 years now. Price hikes accelerated during the spring and summer after the U.S. launched its war against Iran. Raising the Fed's benchmark interest rate won't do much to lower the price of gasoline or diesel fuel, which has surged to an all-time high, but it would signal that the central bank is serious about curbing inflation. Expectations for a rate hike jumped after a hawkish speech last month from Fed Chairman Kevin Warsh to an audience in Jackson Hole, Wyoming. Fed policymakers will also update their personal forecast today of where they think prices and interest rates will be going in the months and years ahead. Scott Horsley, NPR News, Washington.
0: Inflation, higher energy prices, U.S. military action in the Middle East are among the issues looming over the midterm elections less than 2 months away. NPR's Greg Myrie reports on new higher estimates on the cost of the Iran war.
2: One of them comes from the Congressional Budget Office and the other from the Pentagon's Inspector General. And both of these are independent, nonpartisan agencies. Both reports detail the extensive damage to U.S. bases and military equipment like the U.S. naval base in Bahrain. And this is something the Pentagon has really not wanted to talk about. The Pentagon Inspector General said the Iranian strikes damaged and destroyed, quote, hundreds of buildings and structures at U.S. bases, and it listed 8 countries in the region where this has happened.
0: NPR's Greg Myrie reporting. The Congressional Budget Office estimates that the Iran war has cost at least $38 billion. That estimate does not include extensive damage to U.S. military bases abroad. More musicians are dropping out of the tour with singer Ed Sheeran. NPR's Isabella Gomez Sarmiento has more.
3: The artists Aaron Rowe, Lucas Graham, and Phineas have all announced they will no longer perform as opening acts for Ed Sheeran's current stadium tour. The group Bioga, who has been touring with Sheeran as his backing band, also announced they will be leaving the tour. This after Macklemore was kicked off Sheeran's tour for a politicized performance that included shouting Free Palestine on stage. In a statement posted on social media, Sheeran writes that the decision to remove Macklemore was made by the tour promoters. The promoter cited pressure from venue owners. All of the supporting acts leaving the tour expressed support for free speech and for the Palestinian people. Isabella Gomez Sarmiento, NPR News.
0: U.S. stocks are trading higher this hour with the Dow up slightly at 52,111. 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
6: I'm Josh James for WUKY News, NPR, Lexington. Kentucky Congressman Thomas Massie is predicting how U.S. House leadership will handle his effort to push for the impeachment of Defense Secretary Pete Hegseth. He told CNN's Caitlin Collins he expects a move to delay the matter ahead of the chamber's upcoming break.
7: They will try to avoid having a vote on the impeachment, but to do that, they'll have to have a motion to table, or they could have a motion to refer it to committee. And what I would say to my fellow congressman is, even if you're not sure if you're going to vote for my resolution to impeach, we should have a robust debate on this. So don't vote to table it yet. Let's vote not to table it, and then let's have the debate, and then we can decide whether to vote for it.
6: The frequent Trump administration critic revealed Tuesday that he kept his impeachment resolution a secret from Republican leaders because he did not want to, quote, show his hand. It remains unclear how many Republicans might join Massie's resolution. And the Kentucky congressman was also among the Republicans who voted Tuesday to halt the war in Iran. The number of Republicans voting for the latest war powers resolution grew from 4 to 7, with GOP lawmakers from Iowa, a battleground state, and South Carolina joining 4 previous yes votes on that side of the aisle. All Democrats also voted for the resolution to bring an end to the Iran conflict. And Kentucky Governor Andy Beshear has signed an executive order directing $2.5 million to eliminate medical debt for more than 130,000 Kentuckians.
8: This is crushing debt. This isn't debt that you could pay off over time. It isn't debt that you have the capacity to or that you plan to have. It is crushing debt that you couldn't do anything about, and it's preventing you from getting ahead.
6: The money will go to a group called Undo Medical Debt, a nonprofit that purchases medical debt for a fraction of its value and cancels it. The investment is expected to eliminate about $250 million in total in medical debt, or roughly $100 in relief for every dollar the state spends. Eligible Kentuckians do not need to apply. Starting next week, they will receive letters explaining which debts have been forgiven and the amount. Residents qualify if they owe medical bills equal to at least 5% of their annual income or earn no more than 400% of the federal poverty level, about $100,000 for a family of 3. The governor said the funding comes from money set aside in the state budget to help Kentuckians access housing because medical debt can damage credit and make it harder for families to qualify for home loans. And access to some University of Kentucky facilities is being controlled by artificial intelligence scanners, which collect facial signatures. According to information obtained by the Lexington Herald-Leader, the university has partnered with a company called Alcatraz.ai to install the technology, which promises easy access for those going in and out of the buildings. The biometric data, which do not include photos or video, are stored in a UK private database and can only be obtained if individuals authorize it. In some buildings, enrollment is optional. In some high-security facilities, however, enrollment will be mandatory, according to the report. Trial runs were completed at 2 residence halls. UK says the measure is meant to bolster security. I'm Josh James. This is WUKY News, NPR, Lexington.
9: Thank you, Josh. Joe Conkright hanging out with you this afternoon on WUKY's Rock and Roots. We've got some music just for you. Black Keys, Alabama Shakes. A little bit later, some Rolling Stones and Cloud Belly, celebrating all kinds of special occasions, including National Cinnamon Raisin Bread Day. That's very specific. Also, Collect Rocks Day. And we'll be collecting some rock music just for you. World Barber Day. That's a good one. Not just National Barber Day. It's World Barber Day. So all over the world celebrating barbers. And that reminds me, I did have to get a haircut before too long. Otherwise, it looks like a bird's nest on top of my head. And we'll take it back to 1993 on this recording from the album Haircut by George Thorogood and the Destroyers. I think I read somewhere that he actually picked this song up in the early 70s when he was touring Australia and finally got around to recording it. Get a Haircut, George Thorogood and the Destroyers on Rockin' Roots.

0: Rockin' Roots, 91.3 WUKY. Some dream pop, synth rock out of Portland, Oregon. New Constellations from the album It Comes in Waves. A song called Hot Blooded. Josh Rouse before that with His Majesty Rides. You had Alabama Shakes, new single, I Feel Hope Coming. That's off their album, I Must Be Dreaming. And Black Keys in there, Keep My Name Out of Your Mouth. That's a previously unreleased tune off their Brothers Deluxe collection. On top of the set from 1993, George Thorogood, Get a Haircut for World Barber Day. Why not? Joe Conkright hanging out with you. Yeah, I need a haircut, but I also have some music for you. We got Rolling Stones coming up and the group called Cloud Belly. It's all on the way on WUKY. Mostly clear overnight. There is, by the way, a heat advisory in effect through tomorrow. Very unseasonably high temperatures. In fact, we could have heat index around 100 today and going to be breezy. But 73 for your overnight low tomorrow, 93 for a high. Still going to be very warm. This is basically the last gasp of summer, and it'll be good when it's done, to be honest. Could see some showers on Friday, about a 30% chance. Sunny and hot on Saturday, and another chance of showers on Sunday as well. Currently at WUKY, it is sunny and 90.
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0: Thank you so much for choosing WUKY, where NPR rocks at 91.3. Joe Conkright hanging out with you. Music from Johnny Blue Skies coming up. Also some Weezer with the band Wednesday. Some Sam Fender with Olivia Dean, all coming up. New music on WUKY. But first, something vintage, going back to 1990 on this one. This is kind of an obscure song, available first on the soundtrack to the film Air America, which I don't even remember at all, but it had this song in it, and that makes it good enough, featuring Bonnie Raitt with B.B. King, celebrating B.B. King's birthday today, born this day, 1925. And he's on this Dr. John classic with Bonnie Raitt. Right place, wrong time, rockin' roots.

0: Yeah.
1: That's what happens when you get Weezer and Wednesday together. You get a song like that there. We might as well be strangers. You heard Sturgill Simpson as Johnny Blue Skies from the Mutiny After Midnight album, Don't Let Go. And on top of the set from 1990, B.B. King with Bonnie Raitt, Right Place, Wrong Time. And that is, of course, the Dr. John song. B.B. King is celebrating his birthday today. We'll have some more music from him in the next hour of Rockin' Roots. On the way now, we've got some Sam Fender with Olivia Dean and Tom Petty and the Heartbreakers. If you've seen the I Love Public Radio 91.3 signs across central Kentucky, and if you're interested in representing your favorite public radio station, we do still have some of those signs available at the station here, 2640 Spur Road. 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
3: On Mondays Today Explained, we talked about Islamophobia. 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It's time for some good news. So, on Wednesday's show, we're going to talk about some major medical breakthroughs that could help tens of millions of people dealing with Alzheimer's.
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WKY, where NPR rocks at 91.3. Man, good stuff from Tom Petty and the Heartbreakers. I Need to Know. Played that one for Ron Blair, bass player for Tom Petty and the Heartbreakers. He had two stints with the band. Was with them from 1976 until, I guess, 1981. And then he rejoined the band in 2002 and was with them till the end there. Ron Blair, great bass player on that particular track with Tom Petty. I Need to Know. It's also the birthday of another guy that was with Tom Petty. He was the original guitarist for the band Mudcrutch, which was the band that he had formed before the Heartbreakers. And that's Tom Ledden, who was also the brother of Bernie Ledden of the Eagles. And so we'll celebrate Tom Ledden's birthday as well, even though he's passed on. It's University of Kentucky Public Radio, 91.3 WUKY Lexington, WUKY HD1, streaming at WUKY.org, NPR News headlines. Right back with Rock and Roots Music, still celebrating B.B. King's birthday. We'll probably hear some more B.B. King next hour. Also, Kate Pearson of the B-52s. We got Steve Earle with Los Lobos, Goose, and the Go-Go's. Stay with us. Rock and Roots continues after news from NPR.

Central Kentucky. I'm Aisha Roscoe from Weekend Edition Sunday. 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

0: Listener-supported radio, 91.3 WKY. That's Goose with a brand new song there. Good Times, End Times from the Big Modern record. Goose is one of those groups that's going to be performing at the Bourbon and Beyond Festival. They'll be there the first night, Thursday, September 24th, the same night as Foo Fighters. We've got some Foo Fighters in just a bit. Brand new single from their album, Your Favorite Toy. That's coming up. We had a good set starting off with A Lover of the Bayou, which was a Byrds song, not a CCR song. They first recorded in 1970, which was the same year that Tom Petty formed Mudcrutch, along with guitarist Tom Leaden, who's the brother of Bernie Leaden. Tom Leaden would have been 74 today. He was featured on that track there, Lover of the Bayou. You also heard Steve Earle and Los Lobos with their brand new song, Voyer a Celaya. And you had Kate Pearson of the B-52s, Take Me Back to the Party. And we went all the way back to the party, the early 80s, for the Go-Go's, Head Over Heels. And that gets us all caught up. Goose in there. Joe Conkright hanging out with you, the final hour of Rockin' Roots, leading you into some outstanding music. We've got selections on the way from Courtney Barnett. Haven't heard from her in a while. Going to hear a song called History Eraser. And we'll have that new Foo Fighters single. Also, some vintage music from 1966 coming up. Lovin' Spoonful, just for you on WUKY. Well, you may have noticed it's been hot today. And it's actually going to be hot for the rest of the week and weekend. We're looking at an overnight low of 73, mostly clear. But there is a heat advisory in effect now through tomorrow. And could see those heat indices around 100 or so. Tomorrow, 93 for high, plenty of sunshine. Chance of showers on Friday, about a 30% chance. That might bring the temperatures down just a little bit, high 80s. And then on Saturday and Sunday, getting back up into the 90s again, going to be hot this weekend. Again, a chance of showers on Sunday. Right now, sunny, almost hazy. 92 at WUKY.
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0: Rock and Roots, 91.3 WUKY. Foo Fighters headlining the first night of the Bourbon and Beyond Festival Thursday, September 24th. That new single, Window, is off their album, Your Favorite Toy. You also heard Courtney Barnett in there with History Eraser. 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
0: Thank you so much for choosing WUKY, where NPR rocks at 91.3. We've got some good music for you. Going to step back in a time machine here. Let's go back 60 years to 1966. That was the year that this guy joined the Hollies and became a member of the Rock and Roll Hall of Fame. Bernie Calvert, bass player with the group from 66 to 81. And he did get inducted into the Hall of Fame with the Hollies. This track from his first year with the group, it's called Tell Me to My Face. It's the Hollies on Bernie Calvert's 84th birthday today.
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0: Rock and Roots on 91.3 WUKY, The Lovin' Spoonful. Taking you back to 1966 for that one from their album Hums of Lovin' Spoonful, featuring drummer and vocalist Joe Butler, who was born on this day in 1941, celebrating his 85th birthday, still with us, although no longer with The Lovin' Spoonful. That band is still out there playing and touring, but virtually none of the original dudes, including John Sebastian, not with the group. But anyways, I threw that one in the mix there, called Full Measure, Lovin' Spoonful. We actually started off in 1966 with The Hollies. Another member of The Hollies, Bernie Calvert, the bassist for the band, who joined in 1966. And we heard that track from 66, which was called... Oh, I lost the title on it. Yeah, here we go. Tell Me to My Face. That's from the album For Certain Because. And that one special because it had Graham Nash on it, too. And Graham Nash is going to be coming to Lexington and part of the Troubadour Concert Series Tuesday, October 6th at the Kentucky Theater. So that's pretty special when Graham Nash gets into town. After that, we heard some Michigander, and also in the set, Van Morrison from the Moondance album Into the Mystic, and Medium Build, a new song called Home Depot. Devin Gill filling up, and also some B.B. King celebrating his birthday today. It's coming up on Rockin' Roots.
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WKY, where NPR rocks at 91.3. Some Roots for your rock and Roots, taking back 1972 off the album Guess Who? Guess who that was? It was B.B. King trying on the Lovin' Spoonful's Summer in the City. This time next week, we will be in fall. So this is the last weekend of summer. Thankfully, still have a heat advisory in effect through tomorrow. Incidentally, that song from the Lovin' Spoonful, performed by B.B. King, a little bit of a synchronicity because it's also Joe Butler's birthday. The drummer for the Lovin' Spoonful was 85 today. B.B. King would have been 101. I don't know if Joe Butler and B.B. King ever celebrated their birthdays together, but it'd be pretty cool if they did. University of Kentucky Public Radio, 91.3 WUKY Lexington, WUKY HD1, streaming at WUKY.org. Stay tuned for NPR News headlines and then World Cafe, just for you. There's more Rock and Roots After Dark tonight, and then tomorrow from 10 a.m. to 2 with me, Joe Conkright. Until then, please be safe, do the best you can, and as always, do something fun.

From listening to records, I just knew what to do. I mainly taught myself. And, you know, I did pretty well, except there were a few mistakes that I made that I have just recently cleared up, you know. I'd like to just continue to be able to express myself as best as I can in history. You know, I feel like I have a lot of work to do still. You know, I'm a student of the drums. And I'm also a teacher of the drums, too.

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1: Released in 1996 on DJ Shadow's album Introducing, that was Midnight in a Perfect World. You're listening to World Cafe. I'm Rena Duris. I'm here with John Morrison on the Culture Corner. Been talking about that album. John, compared to 30 years ago when it was released, how does Introducing sound to you now? If you put it on today, how does it sound to your ears in 2026? And why is it so significant?
2: Yeah. Introducing, listening to it now, it feels very familiar. But it still sounds fresh. You know, this is a record that as a DJ, as a producer, I've studied for many years. I was one of those people on like message boards in the 2000s trying to like figure out what samples were used. And, you know, it still has a little mystery to it. You know what I mean? Like when we talk about the drum solo on Building Steam, I still don't know exactly how he did that. You know what I mean? So I think it's a gift to be a music maker who knows a little bit about records, but still hear something that I heard 30 years ago and still be like, oh, there's still like little points of the unknown within this music. But I think that, you know, outside of my own personal experience with this record, I think that the legacy of this album, if I could like sum it up, I would say that you listen to this record and, you know, maybe you want to look up that list that I talked about, you know, of the sample sources. And you really understand that hip hop music and DJ culture is all about like making something out of like unlikely sources. Yeah. Right. There's so much music packed into this one particular album, so many moments in time, so many styles, all of that stuff. It really illustrates how hip hop and this record in particular is just greater than the sum of its parts. You know, it contains multitudes, as people say.
1: Yeah. I need to go listen to it all, like, right now.
2: Yeah,
1: I
2: feel like. Yeah, absolutely.
1: Also, I feel like I'm going to be, like, listening to every detail now, like a scavenger hunt.
2: And listen in headphones, too.
1: Yeah, absolutely.
2: Yeah.
1: John, thank you so much.
2: Thank you, Raina.
1: We were talking about DJ Shadow's album, Introducing, came out in 1996. John Morrison is a writer, podcast host, and the host of Culture Cypher Radio on WXPN in Philadelphia, where we make World Cafe. He joins me every month for the Culture Corner. I'm Rena Duris, back in a moment with more World Cafe.
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1: 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Search World Cafe, Words and Music. We were talking about DJ Shadow and his groundbreaking work with samples. Here's another group who did a lot of sampling. The one you might recognize most easily in here is from Lou Reed's Walk on the Wild Side. It's A Tribe Called Quest. Can I Kick It?

0: Arlo Parks, Two-Sided. And that's it for this hour of World Cafe. Thanks again to our correspondent, John Morrison, for the Culture Corner segment you heard earlier. And thanks to World Cafe senior producer, Kimberly Junod, for her work on that session. Thanks also to our affiliate stations across the country who bring this show to you. We produce it at WXPN at the University of Pennsylvania in Philadelphia. I'm Raina Duris. 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
0: Hey, it's Raina Duris coming to you from Philadelphia, where we make World Cafe and where a lot of great music is coming from at the moment. Real thriving indie scene here. And if you ask anyone around the World Cafe offices right now, they will tell you that the next band is the one to watch. They are the next big thing and they are rising fast. Out of Philly, it's Sam and Louise Sullivan, After All These Years.

0: 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From NPR News, I'm Mary Louise Kelly.
1: And I'm Juana Summers. In Liberia, the government is helping families in extreme poverty by giving them cash.
0: How does that shape relationship dynamics at home?
2: We know that we're giving money to households. We want them to optimize how they spend it while also trying to potentially minimize household conflict.
1: Now News.
3: Live from NPR News in Culver City, California, I'm Duane Brown. On Capitol Hill, members of the House are headed for the exits early after a schedule change. So this is their final day of planned votes before the November midterm election. NPR's Eric McDaniel has more.
4: The House took 5 weeks at home in July and August, came back for two disconnected weeks in September. Now it's another 6 weeks at home, stretching beyond midterm voting. Speaker of the House Mike Johnson told reporters yesterday it's better for folks at home to be serving their constituents rather than spinning their wheels on things like AI regulation in the heart of campaign season. The Senate is supposed to be in for another 2 weeks. It's worth noting that they already did the big thing. Government funding is extended until December. Neither party wanted to risk the politics of an election season shutdown. Congress will be back for their lame duck session on November 9th. Eric McDaniel, NPR News in Washington.
3: China has opened its first modern river-to-sea canal. It's a project that will cut shipping distances between the country's interior and a critical trading partner, as NPR's Rob Schmitz reports.
5: The 83-mile-long Pinglu Canal is the first canal connecting a river to the sea to be built in China since the Communist Revolution in 1949. It took just 4 years to build, cost nearly $11 billion, and it's located in Guangxi, one of China's poorest provinces. The canal connects the Xi River system to seaports in Guangdong Province and Vietnam's Gulf of Tonkin, shortening the journey by around 350 miles and reducing logistics costs by an estimated 30%. The project aims to boost the sluggish economy of China's interior and strengthen the country's trade with Southeast Asia, which reached $640 billion in the first half of 2026, an increase of 18% from the previous year. Rob Schmitz, NPR News.
3: Stocks fell across the board on Wall Street after the Fed raised its key interest rate for the first time in 3 years. This is NPR News.
6: I'm Alan Lytle for 91.3 WUKY, NPR, Lexington. With Kentucky set to receive $360 million in settlement funds from social media giant Meta, lawmakers are beginning the conversation about where those dollars should go. Josh James has more.
7: Unlike other settlements that might mandate where the money goes, the Meta dollars will be directed to the state's general fund, meaning legislators have wide leeway in allocating them. But lawmakers say there is a consensus that the fund should go toward programs meant to help young people affected by unhealthy social media habits to reconnect with their school and communities. Shannon Moody with Kentucky Youth Advocates.
8: We want to ensure that our young people have access and are invested in when it comes to these funds for positive youth development programming. And in particular, positive youth development programming that occurs in out of school time, because that's where kids were often on their screens. We have an opportunity to invest in proven supports that allow kids to connect with their peers one-to-one through those opportunities. And we see a strong return on investment in those types of programs.
7: To guide that process, Representative Kim Moser is proposing an outline for how the money is divided up and spent, with communities playing a role in setting priorities.
9: My goal is to make sure that the funds get down into counties and cities on a regional basis.
7: Moser's focus is on mental health and suicide prevention. The Kentucky General Assembly will take up her statewide structure for allocating the funds in 2027. The legislature may also entertain a proposal to put youth safety measures in the Meta settlement into Kentucky law. For WUKY News, I'm Josh James.
6: Lexington Habitat for Humanity says they're expanding their service area to include Franklin County. The change comes with the new name of Habitat for Humanity of Fayette and Franklin Counties. The organization says the expansion is aimed to help with the current shortage of 4,457 housing units and 37% of renters being cost-burdened in Franklin County, and that's the fourth largest housing supply gap in the state. A discussion about the partnership is to be held at the Paul Sawyer Public Library's River Room on October 28th from 4 to 6 p.m. Local leaders and community stakeholders will be speaking at the event, which will be open to community members.
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11: 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I'm Juana Summers.
12: And I'm Mary Louise Kelly. Texas Republican Senate candidate Ken Paxton just released a new ad. It features an AI-generated version of his Democratic opponent, James Tallarico, supposedly reading the Bible.
13: God so loved the world that he gave us his only son, who is a radical feminist and never asked people to worship him.
12: Okay, to be clear, that was not the real voice of Tallarico. The real Tallarico is accusing Paxton of trying to deceive voters. Deception or not, AI political advertising is on the rise this fall, and not just in big political races. NPR's Jeff Brumfield has more on the rise of AI ads across America.
14: Jessica Bickler is running for North Carolina State Senate this fall. The district she's campaigning in and around Wilmington, is deep purple, and she knew it was going to be a tough fight.
15: I feel like I kind of hardened myself to be ready for some teasing and things like that. But the AI kind of took me aback.
16: Some liberals lean to the left. Some stretch all the way to woke. But yoga instructor Jessica Bickler, she's totally bonkers.
14: Bickler owns a yoga studio. She's running as a Democrat. The ad shows an AI-generated Bickler contorting her body into bizarre shapes while making claims about her stances on policing and health care.
16: She's just bonkers.
15: It was my face. It's my body moving around. It's not anything that I had ever consented to or participated in creating.
14: It was funded by the campaign of the Republican incumbent, State Senator Mike Lee. New data shows AI political advertisements like these are popping up all over the country.
17: It's getting way more common.
14: Michael Franz co-directs the Wesleyan Media Project, which tracks political ad spending. Earlier this month, the group reported that so far this year, at least 164 political ads nationwide were produced or enhanced by AI. Some have been in high-profile races, like Spencer Pratt's run for mayor of L.A. or the Texas Senate race between Tallarico and Paxton. But many, like the ads against Bickler, are appearing in down-ballot or local elections. Franz says he's not surprised.
17: It's a way to enhance the content of your ads, make them look pretty sharp, and it doesn't cost you all that much.
14: AI-generated video was beginning to catch on during the last election cycle in 2024. At the time, many experts feared it might lead to deepfake videos of candidates saying outrageous things. But Scott Babwa-Brennan, director of the Center on Technology Policy at NYU, says that didn't happen.
18: The problem of deceptive deepfakes has not really materialized as a wide-scale problem, but something else is happening.
14: That something is more akin to satire. One ad shows a candidate overstaying his welcome at a birthday party.
19: Ugh,

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Punctuality. It's an important asset in a whole lot of professional settings, certainly key here in broadcasting. Same for some in the

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3: Falls continue to pose a growing health and safety concern for Kentucky's aging population. Last year alone, over 10,000 Kentuckians aged 65 and older were hospitalized as the result of fall-related injuries. In response to this growing risk, Kentucky Governor Andy Beshear has proclaimed September 21 through 26 as Fall Prevention Awareness Week. Dr. Roy Tapp is with the UK College of Public Health and is coordinator of the Kentucky Safe Aging Coalition.
4: Falls are often the number one

0: reason why people come to the emergency room. Sometimes people don't always admit that they have fallen because of pride or whatever reasons. And from what I understand from emergency rooms, they just are getting overwhelmed with the fall-related patients.
1: Well, looking at the statistics that I've encountered, it would seem like it would be a rare Kentucky family indeed that hasn't been touched in some way by an older person falling. If not themselves, then a parent, an aunt, an uncle, a relative. It's such a problem. I understand Governor Beshear has proclaimed September 21st through the 26th as Fall Prevention Awareness Week, and you have, along with your organization, a seminar coming up. Can you tell us a little bit about that? And I understand it's free and open to the public.
0: Yes, on September 24th from 10 o'clock to 4 o'clock, we will have our annual virtual summit, the Fall Prevention Awareness Week event for the state of Kentucky. Governor Beshear's office did offer the proclamation. We have it on our website and we send it to anybody who wants it. The summit has 7 guest speakers from across the state. It's a wide array of experts in the field giving their presentations. We do give out CEUs, continuing education units. For nursing, it's 6.18 units. For community health worker, 5.1. And then for social work, 5.1 as well. So we try to do everything we can to meet the audience, the attendees' needs in these presentations, because for all of us, there are common similarities in what we do with fall-related patients, but at the same time, we're in our own unique professional fields, and we have our own unique aspects to addressing the issue.
1: Well, Roy, before we part, is there anything else you would want our listeners to know about this growing problem of falls in older Kentuckians?
0: I would say that we just have to take individual responsibility, and that is assess our homes where most falls occur, make sure they're safe, that there are objects like flower pots or baskets with stuff in it on the stairs, consider moving those, any rugs, get rid of them or anchor them down. Get some night lights, grab bars for the kitchens, clean up wet spills. Something I've noticed more and more in my travels is that people will have a refrigerator with the ice dispenser, water dispenser, and when they get water, it spills on the floor and they have a paper towel mopping it up. And if you slip on that, you're going to hit the counter probably. When it comes to outside stairs or inside stairs, mark the edges somehow. Paint the outside edges so that people will know with poor eyesight, and good eyesight is a prerequisite for fall prevention. And inside, use carpet tape or duct tape on the edge of the stairs. And yes, we can spend a lot of time addressing these home modifications, but this is where we live at home, and we need to take the responsibilities to address situations. And if we need help, ask for it.
1: My thanks today to Dr. Roy Tapp, coordinator of the Kentucky Safe Aging Coalition, for talking with us about Fall Prevention Awareness Week. For more information, visit our website at wuky.org. 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
3: 549 at 91.3 WUKY. We have an injury accident, Appian Way near Tatesbrook Drive. What's happened here is a single vehicle struck a pole. Also outbound Newtown Pike at Aristides Boulevard. This one's been on our ticker for quite a while. The left lane blocked in the intersection. Traffic information courtesy of the city of Lexington. Clear tonight, a low of 73. Sunny tomorrow with a high near 93. 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
4: From NPR News, this is All Things Considered. I'm Juana Summers.
5: And I'm Mary Louise Kelly. A traffic stop can seem pretty straightforward. Police spot, say, a broken taillight or a driver speeding, so they pull the car over. But what if the stop isn't really about a traffic violation? Investigative journalist Joseph Cox has a new report for the tech news outlet 404 Media, a report on how law enforcement may be pulling people over based, at least in part, on their financial activity, activity that is shared with local police by Border Patrol. Joseph Cox, welcome.
6: Thank you so much for having me.
5: Your story begins with a man named Kyle Olson, who was driving, who gets pulled over in Montana. What happened?
6: The officer goes up to Olson's window and says, hey, it's just that I saw your license plate was a little bit obstructed. The law enforcement officer does search Olson's vehicle and does find, they say, cannabis, marijuana, and some edibles as well. But that obstructed license plate was not really the actual reason for the stop.
5: What was the actual reason?
6: Olson provided us with a DHS document, and it shows that somebody in Border Patrol actually provided a tip-off to the local Montana law enforcement. This Border Patrol official had analyzed Olson's financial activity and previous criminal history and had determined this seems like an interesting person to pull over. At that point in time, Olson was not suspected of any specific crime. It was more based on this analysis of Olson's financial activity. It seemed worth sending this intelligence over to the local police, who would then pull him over.
5: Does CPB obtain a warrant to get this data?
6: The agency declined to answer that question. Based on the available information, it seems unlikely that they're getting a warrant, because that is sort of the entire point of this predictive policing program. These people aren't suspected of a specific crime. They haven't been alleged to have done anything in particular. It is more gathering and sorting through intelligence.
5: You quote in your article a CPB spokesperson who said, these efforts are conducted consistent with applicable law, policy, privacy protections, and oversight requirements. You are describing this as predictive policing.
6: Yeah, so predictive policing is a highly controversial practice, and the idea is that they can pull in all sorts of data and then use that to make predictions of, well, is this area going to face more crime? And that's sort of on the lower end of the, you know, controversy spectrum, right up to, do we think this specific person may have committed a crime, even though we don't suspect they have committed a specific crime. And of course, this is controversial because typically the American justice system works with probable cause, search warrants, and going through the legal process that way.
5: So there will be people listening and thinking, hey, what's the problem? It worked. The predictive policing helped local law enforcement catch somebody, somebody they then charged with DUI and went on to charge with possession. What do you say to that?
6: Yeah, I think that's an absolutely fair criticism. I would say that Olson is not the only person who has been swept up in this sort of predictive policing program from Border Patrol. There was an earlier case of someone in Texas that the Associated Press touched on who was entirely innocent. They hadn't done anything. Their car was, you know, aggressively searched by law enforcement, they said. They were still targeted because of the predictive policing model, but they hadn't actually done anything wrong.
5: Joseph Cox, investigative reporter with 404 Media, thank you.
6: Thank you so much.
7: Researchers have figured out how to replace about 50% of a lab mouse's brain with lab-grown human cells. It's a big advance for scientific research on brain diseases and uncharted territory for bioethics, as NPR's Ping Huang reports.
8: It's hard to study human brain diseases in live people without risking more damage, and it's hard to tell as much from human brains after they're dead. So Sergio Pashka at Stanford University has been trying to find another way.
9: There's been this quest of trying to build models of the human brain outside of the human body and then deploy them towards studying these devastating disorders of the brain.
8: Pashka and his colleagues have come up with the latest step by installing millions of human brain cells in living mice. It's not the first time they've tried this, but it's the most successful so far because they've made room in the mouse brains for human neurons to grow and connect. Step one in the process, Pashka says, was to genetically engineer mice that can't grow key parts of their brains. These mice aren't great at memory tasks or fine motor skills, but they're surprisingly functional.
9: You wouldn't be able to tell them when you look, actually, at these animals that they're lacking half of the volume of the brain.
8: Then they placed small clumps of lab-grown human neurons into the heads of these mice.
9: And it turns out that within a few days, the cell starts to divide. Within a few weeks to a few months, they will essentially grow, become vascularized, and largely take up the space that was present.
8: These mice, now with human brain cells, did better on memory and social tasks. And they responded to certain types of brain damage in a way that looked very human. After being deprived of oxygen, for instance.
9: They have issues of gait and of locomotion that are already reminiscent of what will happen in cerebral palsy.
8: That's a disease caused by oxygen deprivation around the time of birth. Pashka says there's a lot of ideas for what treatments might work.
9: So this new platforms allows us now to actually test some of these therapeutics firsthand.
8: The research is published in the journal Nature. Nita Farahani, a professor of law and philosophy at Duke University, served on a volunteer ethics panel that helped guide the work. She says the researchers used best ethical practices.
10: At the same time, what this brings us into is new gray areas and territory for which there are not clear ethical guidelines or norms.
8: The mice with a lot of human brain cells raise questions for her.
10: I personally don't know how to regard the chimera that has emerged. Do we treat it with greater ethical care than we treat traditional mice? I think probably so.
8: Perhaps by applying a higher standard to how the mice are treated or restricting what kinds of research are allowed. Hongkui Zhen is director of brain science at the Allen Institute in Seattle. She was not involved in this research.
11: I think it's really a powerful technology to study the human brain, human neurons, and how human circuits can form. But going forward in the future, there will be some considerations, if not concerns.
8: If researchers go on to try this on larger, longer living animals, like pigs or non-human primates, she says.
11: The human neurons could survive longer and they could form more functionally meaningful circuits.
8: Which means researchers could study human brain tissue that's older and more developed. But then scientists will have to ask themselves a more difficult set of questions, like how human and animal neurons interact and affect each other, and what it even means to be human.
11: I think the ethical issues become a lot bigger, more serious as well.
8: Ethicists say there is a need for more human-like models to study neurological disease and suffering. But the closer they get, the more they run the risk of being a little too close to human. Ping Huang, NPR News.

That was Dylan Scott, who writes for Vox, Miles Bryan, Amina Al-Sadi, Avishai Artsy, Hadi Mawagdi, David Tadashore, and Bridger Dunnigan make Today Explained for Vox.

0: Hey, this is Lee Della Pina. 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I'm joined by special guest John Herzog from the band Swifty. 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
6: Maybe there's an album you remember hearing for the first time that felt like it opened up a whole world of what music could be. For World Cafe correspondent John Morrison, one of those was DJ Shadow's 1996 debut studio album, Introducing.
7: I was 16 years old, and as like a young beat maker and like wannabe like bedroom DJ, hearing this, it just blew me away. I was like, yo, how did this dude make this?
6: Coming up on A New Culture Corner, John Morrison talks about how DJ Shadow made that album and about the variety of samples he combined.
7: It's really a collage of sounds, but also a collage of cultures, a collage of different moments in time. A drum will come from the 60s, a horn will come from the 80s.
6: We're talking DJ Shadow's Introducing today. I'm Rena Duris, and this is World Cafe. Here are some sounds that come from between the 60s and the 80s, from 1974 off Stevie Wonder's Fulfillingness's first finale, Heaven is 10 Zillion Light Years Away.

0: like unlikely sources, yeah. right? There's so much music packed into this one particular album, so many moments in time, so many styles, all of that stuff. It really illustrates how hip hop and this record in particular is just greater than the sum of its parts. You know, it contains multitudes, as people say.
1: Yeah. I need to go listen to it all, like, right now.
0: Yeah,
1: I
0: feel
1: like.
0: Yeah, absolutely.
1: Also, I feel like I'm going to be, like, listening to every detail yeah. now, like a scavenger hunt.
0: And listen in headphones, too.
1: Yeah, absolutely.
0: Yeah, yeah.
1: John, thank you so much.
0: Thank you, Raina.
1: We were talking about DJ Shadow's album, Introducing, came out in 1996. John Morrison is a writer, podcast host, and the host of Culture Cypher Radio on WXPN in Philadelphia, where we make World Cafe. He joins me every month for the Culture Corner. I'm Raina Duras, back in a moment with more World Cafe.
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1: 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Search World Cafe, Words and Music. We were talking about DJ Shadow and his groundbreaking work with samples. Here's another group who did a lot of sampling. The one you might recognize most easily in here is from Lou Reed's Walk on the Wild Side. It's A Tribe Called Quest. Can I Kick It?

0: Arlo Parks, Two-Sided. And that's it for this hour of World Cafe. Thanks again to our correspondent, John Morrison, for the Culture Corner segment you heard earlier. And thanks to World Cafe senior producer, Kimberly Junod, for her work on that session. Thanks also to our affiliate stations across the country who bring this show to you. We produce it at WXPN at the University of Pennsylvania in Philadelphia. I'm Raina Duras. 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